0: So again, like, we're so used to the way we do things on Earth that in rethinking that for space, we can take those lessons and then look at how we design retirement villages, or look at how we design homes for people that want to stay in their homes so that they can stay pretty independent. Because I don't know about you, but I've got some very independent family members that love their homes. Yes. And so being able to design and build spaces that they can stay independent in is something that has a lot of psychological and physical benefits for them, because they stay up and moving. Yeah. Or they do, you know, the exercise that keeps them up and moving for a long time.
1: Yeah. Yeah. Well, you have to. You kind of, I suppose you have no choice. That's daily life, right?
0: Mm-hmm. Use it or lose it.
1: And finally, look, we learned a lot about isolation, obviously closer to home during COVID, obviously. But when we're talking about the human side of being based in a full-time enclosure situation for a long term, can humans handle that? Is that too much for us to confront? There's so many movies and stories about this, about what that isolation and that, you know, being protected from the elements but in a giant rubber dome can do to the mental health. What about that side of it?
0: So, loving that you're touching on that. So, isolation these days, again, like, that is an issue that affects us in retirement villages, whereas people, you know, they get a little bit older, their friends perhaps aren't around as much. And then with the increasing isolation that came about with COVID, and also as our cities get denser, people kind of get segregated a little bit more into little apartments or whatever. So designing for community connectivity, so designing for people to actually be able to reach out and feel part of a community, is critical. Like, so in terms of on the moon, one of the problems that people are looking at is, how do you maintain that family connection? How do you speak to your people back home and not suffer from the effects of isolation? Because one of the things that also happens, particularly when you have like a little bit of a teen out there, perhaps in Antarctica or in some other extreme isolated environment, one of the biggest dangers there is them getting bored. Mm-hmm. Right? So, because when you get bored, you might start messing with your mission mates or your teammates a little bit, which, you know, can impact your mission safety. And so designing places that help people feel less isolated, but they have privacy when they need it, and designing spaces so that they can go out, play, relax, take a break from work, but also focus when they need to, is something that impacts our everyday design here.
1: It's a fascinating conversation, Monica. There's so much to it. It's as we say, developing plan. Just recapping some of those dates, we are talking about a target of getting humans back to the moon by 2028. China saying the next 5 to 10 years. US saying 2035. So we're talking about real world developments. I very much appreciate you coming on this morning, Monica. Thank you so much for giving up your time.
0: Absolutely happy to. I could talk about this for hours.
1: I would genuinely love to. I feel like we're just getting started here, but we had better move on. Monica Stankovic with you, PhD candidate, Adelaide University, coming in from San Antonio, Texas. Now, let you go out and enjoy some dinner plans while you can, Monica, because when you're living on the moon, it'll be dinner for one, I think.
0: Maybe I'll bring some mates along. Who knows? All right. Thank you very much.
1: An absolute pleasure. Some really interesting points there and some lovely response and some curious response, I will say, on the text line this morning. Thank you to Lance on that. Just a little bit concerned about living in those conditions and being protected from those meteorite showers. Chris says the moon should be left alone. It serves our planet for tides. No humans should go there for human gain. The planet itself needs the moon. Leave it be. G'day, Joel. As I look out at the clouds blanketing the Bunya Mountains and a wallaby Joey drinks milk from outside its mother's pouch, I think, why the hell would I want to live on the moon instead? Even if we destroy this planet, I think I'd choose death here rather than life there. Thanks, Ross. David says, we only have one moon. Why destroy what you came to enjoy? The lunar surface is fragile. If fractured, life on Earth will not exist. And who are you going to blame and hold accountable when life will die? Just like our politicians, when they fall on their sword, thank you, Dave, they expect to be forgiven, given another chance. The last thing our vascular system needs. It's not designed to function in outer

0: Darwin's right. Darwin's right.
1: Yes.
0: Okay, very good. All right, I'm going to...
2: Did you actually know that they drove a car underneath the Bay of Darwin? Google it.
0: Oh, okay. I might have to take a look at that. All right. I might have to take a look at it. The next question for you is a sound question. I'm going to play a clue. I want you to take a listen. Then I want the name of the song and the band performing it. Take a listen. Okay.

0: All right, what do you reckon? Do you know that name of that song and who sings it?
1: It's Four Wheels Cold Chisel. I love that band.
2: Barnsley.
1: No, it's called
2: Later tonight, you should play When the War is Over.
0: Four Wars by Cold Chisel is correct.
1: Yes.
0: All right, how many time zones are there in the world?
2: There's Australian... I'm thinking four.
1: Wait.
2: Darling, like, I'm thinking there's four.
1: No, okay. I'm thinking there's 24.
2: What? It couldn't
0: All
2: be
0: right.
2: that.
0: Guys, yep, let's go. Is your answer four?
1: No, it's 24.
0: Okay. All right. Where are we?
2: There's Australia?
0: Okay.
1: No.
0: All right, next question. How many times did Ross get divorced in the TV show Friends?
2: Oh, including the time when he went to Las Vegas, eh?
0: What, to how many?
2: We married Rachel twice. He married the third in Las Vegas once. And then he might have married...
1: I think he's 23.
2: Well, that's what I said. Twice and then once in Las Vegas. So yeah. Three?
1: Three. Yeah.
0: That's correct. All right, one more and you guys are going to be winners tonight. What's the capital of Morocco?
1: Wait,
2: you're kidding me.
0: Go on. What's the capital of Morocco?
2: The capital of Morocco? Hang on. I know the football team.
1: I know this one. It is Rabat.
2: You got it, bingo queen.
0: Oh, dear. Okay. All right. Good on yous. Very well done. I'm going to pop you on hold. Nice work. Joel, pick you up on the other side. We're playing the National Weekend Evenings Quiz, 1-300-800-222. Question we're up to, who directed the movie Alien? Who directed the movie Alien? If you know the answer, you've got a call to play the quiz with me. 1-300-800-222.
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0: We're playing the National Weekend Evenings Quiz. We're also talking to you about the first time you used a computer. On the text line, texter says, Dad had a VIC-20 cassette drive playing chess computer against computer, his mate's VIC-20. They always just froze at the moves were too hard, as the moves were too hard, even though you could see the next move. AI has come a long way. Robin Urala says, first computer I used was a Tandy TRS-80 in 1983. They were a nightmare. Switched to a Commodore 64 with its flippy floppy disks, moved on to Apple and have stayed with them since 1991. John says, hi, Serene. My first computer experience was in 1962 at uni, which had the first computer in Australia. It took up a whole large room and had less computing power than a Micro-P. Thanks, John. Yep, they were huge. All right. Adrian's in Tarragindi. Hello there, Adrian.
6: Hello.
0: Hi. Tell me about the first time you used a computer.
6: About 1967. It was an IBM 1620 mainframe.
0: Oh, yeah? Would you say 1967?
6: Yes.
0: Oh, wow. Wow. And what was after? Did you say this was one you owned?
6: Oh, no.
0: Oh.
6: No, it's the first one I used.
0: Oh, first one you used.

0: And it's very hard to articulate in words, but it's something people feel deeply.
1: You just know. Would love to hear from you. Do you speak more than one language? Do you feel different when you speak another language or feel you have a different personality? 1-300-800-222, or you can text in to 0467-922-702. Professor Nick Enfield, Professor of Linguistics at the University of Sydney, is with us, and we're talking about this fascinating idea in question of language relativity. More examples, really fascinating examples to come, and I'm going to be asking Nick what right branching and left branching means.
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0: But then at the beginning of the 20th century, there was the invention of the motor car. And motorists were terrible drivers. They didn't know how to handle vehicles as fast as this, and they drove fast and furiously. And the road toll was very high. Motorists kept hitting pedestrians, and they hated pedestrians for crossing the roads and impeding their speedy progress. So pedestrian crossings were introduced in cities, at intersections, because motorists were supposed to slow down at intersections anyway for crossing traffic. So pedestrians were corralled into crossing at intersections, or they were supposed to anyway. And the crossings were usually marked with a white line. And sometimes we've got photos of crossings marked out not with paint, but with metal buttons on the road. So that's the early 20th century. Mm. So they were introduced not for the convenience of pedestrians or people on foot, but for the convenience of motorists.
1: Mm. The idea being sort of like, oh, if they have to cross the road, at least let's get them all to do it in one spot so I only have to slow down once, kind of.
0: Exactly, exactly, yeah.
1: Megan Hicks is with me. So tell us about the term jaywalking, which is, of course, when you do go and cross the road and not at a proper crossing. Where did that come from?
0: It came from America. The thing is that even when pedestrian crossings were introduced, and around about 1915, pedestrians weren't impressed at all and continued to cross city streets wherever they liked. And the automobile industry in America decided that trying to educate pedestrians wasn't the way to go. It would be better to have campaigns that ridicule pedestrians who didn't comply with pedestrian crossings. And they ridicule them by calling them jaywalkers. Jay is a fairly obscure term that meant something like a silly punk country bumpkin, you know, a chattering jaybird. And a jaywalker was, well, a silly person that didn't know how to use the roads in the city. And it became a highly used term, you know, very used term, and it was taken up in Australia as well, freely used in Australia. I've found references to jaywalkers in Australian newspapers from as early as around 1917.
1: Wow, goodness me. I've got Megan Hicks here. We're just talking about a bit of the history of pedestrian crossings. We're going to get into how some of them have become quite arty and iconic in a moment. Richard in Tasmania has given us a shout. Hi, Richard.
2: Hi, good day. How are you going?
1: Well, what did you want to tell us about?
2: Mate, I just wanted to tell you how places like Vietnam, especially, I mean, I was in Ho Chi Minh, and how when you cross the street there, you don't really have pedestrian crossings per se, but you sort of step off, and as long as you walk slowly across the road, you don't stop, you don't turn around and go back and things like that, it's like you're a rock in a river, and all the traffic just goes around you, you know, like thousands of scooters, and they all go around you, you know, like and as long as you don't stop or change direction, they know what you're doing, so they can drive around you, sort of thing. It seems a lot more organized than when you get back to Australia. What I noticed the first thing back in Australia, and I'm a professional driver, was the amount of road rage over here. It's incredible. It's absolutely incredible. People don't want to stop. They don't want to, you know, they just want to get to where they're going, and that's it.
1: Well, did it take you a while to get used to build up that confidence to just kind of step onto the road into all that busy traffic and trust that they would find a way around you?
2: I did YouTube it before we went to Vietnam because we had two young girls and my wife, and yeah, certainly you have a look at it and you go, oh my God, how are we going to do that? But and you can YouTube it and have a look, but in the end, I mean, you just do it. You just see other people doing it, so you just do it, and after you do it the first time, it's like, oh, I might turn around and go back and do it again. it really is. It's a leap of faith, you know. Yeah. But I mean, like, everybody knows what they're sort of doing, you know, as long as you're don't turn around, don't run, don't do anything that, out of the ordinary. Everyone knows what you're doing, sort of thing. So, yeah. Mm-hmm. But, yeah, I over here in Australia,

0: cabbage to produce the modern version of which national cuisine, as in a food dish?
1: Oh, is that soup? Oh, what's it called? Oh, these, you know what? I'm pretty sure I know the answer, but I can't think what it's called. Kimchi.
0: Kimchi is correct, Anne.
1: Yeah.
0: Nicely done. Question 10. Who did Serbian nationalist secret society, the Black Hand, organise to have assassinated in Sarajevo in 1914?
1: Oh, there was Grand Duke, what's his name?
0: Yeah, him.
1: And that started World War One. Was it Franz Ferdinand, or was that something completely? I'll say Franz Ferdinand.
0: It was Franz Ferdinand, Anne. Yeah, the actual assassination was carried out by a guy called Gavrilo Princeps. The Black Hand wanted to free Bosnia and Herzegovina from Austro-Hungarian rule. So that is why they did that. Question 11. Colonial rule in the Congo began in the late 19th century under King Leopold of which European country?
1: I don't think it's England, because it doesn't sound an English name. Would it be Portugal?
0: It is not Portugal, I'm afraid.
1: I'll talk to you next. I probably won't, because you'll be away.
0: I'm here next Sunday night.
1: Okay, well, I'll talk to you then.
0: Okay.
1: I hope.
0: Bye, Anne.
1: If not, yeah. Safe travel.
0: All right, okay. Thanks so much, Anne. Bobsled. The anti-Tuke law is so woke. Woke the whole neighbourhood. Thank you very much, Bobsled. Gosh, you've been on fire this weekend. Lockie said he's looked it up, though, and tooting your car horn unnecessarily is illegal across all states and territories. This makes me an accessory to a crime. George in Fremantle. Hello, George.
2: Good evening, Suzanne. How
0: George,
2: are you going?
0: Good. You haven't called for a few weeks.
2: Oh, having a rest, aren't I? Resting my grey matter.
0: Okay. Hopefully to come back with a vengeance.
2: Yeah, well, I don't know about that. But I thought I'd call it tonight because I've known a couple of the answers. So this country, would you believe, I was there in 1973, but it wasn't called Congo in those days. It was called Zaire. And it was settled by the Belgians.
0: It was settled by the Belgians, that's right.
2: It was taken over and they raped and pillaged, like most of the European countries did in Africa.
0: Yeah, anyway, King Leopold, I think, very much treated it as his kind of personal fiefdom, and the stories that emerge from their reign in the Congo are just appalling, aren't they, George?
2: Yes.
0: Something else we've done this week in history on a few years ago. Question 12. In what year was the World Cup moved to winter months due to extreme summer temperatures in the host country?
2: In what year? I'll have to be a guess, but it's held every 4 years. And it's the years opposite to the, or 2 years apart from the Olympics. So I'm going to guess, kind of been that long ago, I wouldn't have thought. Let's say 1978.
0: Not 1978.
2: Oh, well.
0: Thanks, George.
2: Okay, see you later.
0: Bye. All right, Philip in Maryborough. Hi, Philip.
3: Howdy.
0: Hi. Maryborough, Queensland, Maryborough, Victoria.
3: Queensland.
0: You're in Queensland. You're in the place with the nice loos. You know, the famous public toilets you've got there. What are they called? The Cistern Chapel?
3: Yes.
0: Yes.
3: That's true. Funny, isn't it, to be famous for a loo?
0: Well, at least you're known, you know. Question 12. In what year was the World Cup moved to winter months due to the extreme summer temperatures in the host country? It was not 1978.
3: 2022.
0: 2022 is correct. In which country do you know, Philip?
3: I don't know, Saudi Arabia or somewhere like that. Not Saudi.
0: Yeah, it was actually Qatar, but you only had to give me the year to get the question right, and you've done that. Okay, the next one is a multiple choice.

0: Yeah, I believe that they've taken out a few, so that they've swapped a couple. So yeah, look, I'm like you. I'm not really going to go for that.
1: Yeah, let's not show how much we don't know about what's on our notes, Karen, hey? All right. Let's try instead question 16. During the late 60s, musicians including the Rolling Stones and Jimi Hendrix helped cement which North African

0: you had an author on the ABC during the week talking about that.
1: Yes, someone else said that there was a conversation on Conversations about it.
0: Yes, it was Orwell. No, it was one of the other ones. I can't remember, but it was very good.
1: Excellent. There's so many stories that some of you know you don't hear, and then they pop up from time to time. It's always amazing. There are so many stories in our history, aren't there, Kerry, when we go explore them? Just amazing
0: so
1: things
0: well,
1: that happen.
0: So well done on the ABC. I'd be lost without it.
1: I'm glad to hear it, Kerry. All right, you are the winner of the history quiz. Have you previously won?
0: Not on yours, I don't think. No, I've won on that. Some of the others. Francis Leach, I've got a lovely book. And, yeah, I've got quite a few magnets here from, you know, with some of the other ones, Trevor and some of those. But I've never won yours, I don't think.
1: Well, that's excellent, Kerry. It's going to a good home. All right, it was very nice to talk to you. Hang on the line, have a yarn with Lockie, and we'll get your fridge magnet out to you. Thank you very much. Yeah, Gary says that was tough, but I learned a couple of things. So, right, Adrian's just saying Sepp Blatter was impeached. I'll have to, I think I'd forgotten all about Sepp Blatter and put him right out of my mind. Thanks so much. Thank you for all of your correspondence during the history quiz.

0: good. Thank you, Graham. That's actually quite funny. This is Overnight. Thank you. This is Overnight on ABC Radio. You can join us on 1-300-800-222. I'm going to test you out in a minute because whenever we do and head under the covers, we always have a little bit of a snippet in there for you to try and work out who it is that's performing. So we'll do that in just a little bit. This is Overnights.
1: Tammy Shipley believed someone was out to hurt her. She's put under 24-hour surveillance, and then something strange happens.
2: Ambulance emergency.
1: Tammy's story. 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

0437 774 774 via text or give us a ring 1300 800 222. Who's doing this version of Ghost Riders in the Sky? A little bit grungier, you got to say. So have a guess. Send them through. Give us a ring. Who's doing that version of Ghost Riders in the Sky? Until we get an answer to that, I'll tell you that legendary actor Christopher Lee recorded a highly distinctive spoken word sort of version. It was released on an album called Devils, Rogues and Villains. This is how Christopher Lee did it.

Ives did do a version. That grungy version, I can tell you, wasn't the Burl Ives version. Is it Primus doing that song? No, it wasn't Primus either. What I can tell you, however, that probably the most recognised version of Ghost Riders in the Sky is the Johnny Cash cover of it. It was widely considered one of the most iconic versions of the song. He released the hit studio version in 1979 from the album Silver. It reached number 2 in the Billboard Hot Country Singles. It reached number 10 in the Australian charts, and possibly the version that you remember the most.

0: got away. To kick off a Monday morning on 612 ABC Brisbane and the Sunny Boys alone with you. It's 25 after 5. Mel Bampton here.
1: And Bill McDonald, and it's all happening here. I tell you what, I've got the cans working again. Now I can hear everybody, so we can get into the early curly. I've been hanging out for this.
0: Max from Toowong, are you ready for the first question?
2: I am, Mel. But before I do, I need to explain. So, because I know you guys are new to this game, there are a couple of rules which I've taken a moment to put into the form of a limerick, if I might. Welcome to Mel and to Bill. It's in the middle of winter, such a thrill. I need to give you a warning. I get a mug every morning, but just a coaster for Charles, John and Matt there on Highgate Hill.
0: Max, you are so cheeky. I know what's good, going Max. On here.
1: You are good. I can't believe it's taken me this long to speak to the one and only Max and those limericks. Well done, well done. Are you ready to go?
2: Look, I am. I've got all the answers written down on the page. Thank you, Holly, for slipping them through to me beforehand. So,
1: all above board here. All right, here we go, Max. Good luck. Good question one, the early curly, our first one out today. Queensland has secured the Socceroos homecoming series. It's to be played in Brisbane and Townsville. Who will the Aussies face off against?
2: Oh, Queensland. My word. I think that probably...

0: Well, that's a nice 3.5 minute exhale for you on a Monday morning to just soften those neurons for the early curly. Chrissy Hynde.
1: A bit of a mellow one, isn't
0: it? I'm not in love. Oh, I feel a bit calmer now. Bill McDonald, what about you?
1: Oh, yeah, it's chilled me out after the frantic start this morning. But, look, there's a lot of people trying to guess this answer for the early curly. I'm not surprised because you might feel like you're a little bit closer and, you know, there's enough clue there, but you're just not close enough yet.
0: I do have to do a correction, however, because if you say anything on the ABC, we have such astute listeners that they will pick up any detail that is incorrect. Okay, so we've been asking the question, which Brisbane suburb shares part of its name with that of a proud, boastful and pompous character in the fictional town of Sodor? Now, on the text line, Bruce from Sanford has said, nay, nay, nay. Hey, guys, my Thomas watching history with my little, now 43-year-old brother, indicates that Sodor was an island, not a town. Okay, so the question is, which Brisbane suburb shares part of its name with that of a proud, boastful and pompous character in the fictional or on the fictional island of Sodor? Steve from Callum Vale, good morning.
2: Good morning.
0: How are you today?
2: I'm well.
0: How are you feeling about this question?
2: Well, I've just been listening to previous answers.
0: Yep.
2: When I originally heard the question, I thought, holy heck, I don't know the answer to that. But just reading through what others are saying, I believe that I've just been a matter of elimination.
0: Okay, what do you think? Yep.
2: Well, I thought, first guy said Fernie Grove. You said there's a clue there, so I'm thinking Grove. And then I'm thinking, Thomas the Tank Engine, Ash. So I'm going with Ashgrove.
0: Steve from Callum Vale says Ashgrove. But unfortunately, no, Steve from Callum Vale, that is not correct.
1: Nice detective work, though.
0: On the text line, Kath from Kingaroy says, good morning, Bill, Mel, Holly and Michaela, and welcome to Bill, who I remember watching on Channel 10 News many years ago. Bill, I'll give you a warning. Beware of the dark curler. You don't want to get on Holly's bad side. So that's Kath rapping you on the knuckles for the clues.
1: I've already had a little, a tap on the shoulder. So I'm taking note. You don't want to get on Holly's bad side.
0: Absolutely not. No. Rachel from Tarragindi. Good morning.
3: Oh, good morning, Mel and Bill.
0: How are you today?
1: G'day.
3: I am well, thank you.
0: All right, question two, are you ready?
3: I hope so.
0: All right, Rachel.
1: Have you watched a lot of Thomas, first of all?
3: Oh, look, many years ago, so the memory's a bit faded.
1: Okay.
3: I'll give it a whirl.
0: All right, which Brisbane suburb shares part of its name with that of a proud, boastful and pompous character on the fictional island of Sodor?
3: Well, I can't really remember, but I'm going to go with Gordon, and there used to be a suburb, Gordon Park, so I've got fingers crossed for both.
0: Rachel from Tarragindi, have you played the early curly before?
3: I have.
0: Well, I think that warm-up previously has held you in good stead this morning.
1: Well done, Rachel. And there is still a suburb of Gordon Park, and I don't live too far from it. It's a wonderful little part of Brisbane, so well done.
0: Nice work that one. Okay, Rachel from Tarragindi, are you ready for question three?
3: No, this is the tough one.
0: All right. Come on, back yourself.
1: You know, they get harder and harder as they go. All right, here we go, everybody. Number three in the early curly. Thinking like you, acting like you. Everyday tasks is what I do. Smart as can be and getting smarter each day. I'm taking over the world in every way. What am I?

0: I don't think playing it has helped that song from bouncing around in my head as it has been for weeks. Tracy Chapman and talking about a revolution. It's 6 to 7, Mel Bampton and Bill McDonald with you here this morning. While Craig and Loretta are away for the next 2 weeks, we're going to be keeping you company for the first week and then...
1: Cat Feeney's going to join me. I'll be joining Cat Feeney for the next week before they get back on deck. So it's going to be a bit of fun for the next couple of weeks, folks.
0: And it's been a morning. There's been some stuff happening behind the scenes that you don't really know about, but we've had to change studios, we've had to change headphones. It's been a bit going on for Bill and I in our very first morning. But, Bill, if you've been feeling a little bit, elevated, let's say, in the nervous system based around the circumstances of this morning, this is what Margaret's written in on the text line. She says, "Congratulations, Bill and Mel. You are both doing a great job." That's from Margaret from Ascot. Margaret, all as I can say is ducks.
1: Yeah. There's a lot of paddling going on below the desk. There's a lot of work going on. But thank you very much, Margaret. Always appreciate a nice text. And you can text in or we can call in on 1300 222 612 at any time if you want to say g'day.
0: And how's your day going to be looking? Are you going to be skipping outside or grabbing your brolly? Shane Kennedy from The Bomb, good morning.
2: Morning, Mel and Bill.
0: How's it looking today? We've had a lot of rain. Is it continuing?
2: I expect we'll have a few more waves of showers again today. So perhaps not quite as wet as we had yesterday, but otherwise expect we'll have a pretty similar pattern. So just a few showers mainly over the northern suburbs at the moment, but expect we'll have that pick up during the afternoon once again. And probably similar to yesterday, we'll get a bit of a lull during the evening, but then back again overnight. So expect there'll be pretty hit and miss overall, but we could still see another couple of millimetres through most parts of Brisbane and surrounds today.
1: So nothing really substantial, just enough to be maybe annoying if you're out and about.
2: That's right. So we did have a couple of places just nudge into the double digits yesterday. So Mount Curta over 12 millimetres was the lowest. So not expecting that or repeat that again today. Mostly just a few millimetres and should be pretty similar tomorrow as well. So, but by Tuesday evening, expecting we'll have those showers really become a lot more isolated and clear off and should see a lot more sunshine from Wednesday on.
0: Okay, that's nice. And will we see what's going to be happening with the temps? You know, these temps have not been dropping too low overnight, still staying in the double digits. So we're going to see some frost, some cold. What's going on?
2: So expect they'll stay pretty mild for the next several days. So those overnight temperatures are mostly just down to the low to mid-teens in the city overnight and may still get just a touch below 10 degrees in the western suburbs for the next couple of days. But we are expecting things will really start to warm up in the second half of the week. So from Wednesday on, it'll be even up into the mid-20s by the end of the week. And that'll just be ahead of another trough system that's due to arrive late this week. So I'll have those northwesterlies and a bit more sunshine. So that'll see things really warm up later this week. But on the weekend, in the wake of that trough, we are expecting things to drop down once again. So probably not super cold in terms of winter, but a bit of a change on the weekend.
0: Thanks very much, Shane Kennedy from the Bureau.
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0: How's it going out there, Brad?
5: Still got a crash getting cleared up at Beenleigh heading towards the Gold Coast on the M1 southbound right lane before Main Street. Delays are past the Logan motorway. And a multi-vehicle crash, the semi-trailer involved, one vehicle has rolled as well, so a bit of a mess on the gateway northbound. That's blocked after Logan Road, 8 Mile Plains. Traffic being diverted by the Logan Road exit, but best avoid the gateway motorway this morning. Traffic's back to Logan motorway at Drewvale, so very, very heavy delays. Southbound right lane is blocked with emergency services after Logan Road, so traffic is back to McKenzie on the gateway as well. And Narangba, we do have a breakdown. Bruce Hall.

0: That is Four Tops and Baby, I Need Your Loving. 612 ABC Brisbane. And Bill, we're going to do something big now.
1: Oh, this is huge. This is massive. And given the stakes at what's at stake for this game next week, absolutely.
0: All right, let's do this. I'm going to fiddle around with a few buttons over here because I've got to make a call.
2: Hello, it's Cameron speaking.
0: Hello, Cameron.
2: Yeah.
0: It's Mel Bampton here and Bill McDonald from 612 ABC Brisbane. How are you?
1: G'day, Cam.
2: I'm pretty excited, actually.
0: What are you excited about, Cam?
2: Well, I think you're ringing me to say that I won tickets at the State of Origin.
0: Well, we were just telling you that there's a parking ticket on your car outside and you might want to move it.
2: Oh no, I'm on the Gold Coast. I know that's what.
1: What's your name, Cam?
2: It's Cameron Smith.
1: Now, hey, come on. You haven't played rugby league for years with Storm, Queensland and Australia by any chance?
2: No, the last time I played rugby league was in Mackay in about 1984.
0: All right, so we're verifying
1: you. Swing a golf club like that, Cam Smith.
2: No, I wish you had his money, though. That's for sure.
0: All right, well, now that we've verified that you're not either of those Cam Smiths, we've got a little bit of an announcement to make. Cameron Smith, not the rugby league player, not the golfer. Cameron Smith, the guy who wins a double pass to next week's decider at the Cauldron.
2: Wow, thank you so much.
1: You've won the tickets, Cam. Yes. Congratulations, mate.
2: You beauty. Thank you very much.
1: Money can't buy this experience. What a ripper. Were you going to go?
2: That's unbelievable. Well, I am now.
1: Couldn't get tickets. Is there any way you get tickets,
2: no,
1: I reckon?
2: I tried after the second match and everything was sold out. So.
0: And get this, Cameron Smith, just to keep the Origin legend alive, your prize also includes a signed and framed poster of the all-time record holder for the most tries scored in Origin by Greg Inglis.
2: Oh, unbelievable. That's so good.
0: Now, you get a double pass, Cam. So the big question now is, who are you going to take?
1: Who's the plus one?
2: Well, normally it would be my son, Harry, but he's in Canada at the moment working. So I'm going to take my son-in-law, Morgan.
1: Wow. Morgan, good luck and congratulations. What a fantastic win. I hope you enjoy the game. And let's hope Queensland, the Maroon salute.
2: Yeah.

0: Noted that $250 million and reported in The Australian on the weekend is $250 million. That's over all three levels of government. So you're talking about road upgrades, internal roads. You're talking about electricity infrastructure, obviously sewage and water for the venue. So major outlays that most of it is going to the Redlands ratepayer. And my decision was sort of set when I consulted with my counterpart in Penrith, Karen McEwen, who was also the former mayor. She let go of the lease after 20 years and gave it back to the state government because they couldn't keep up with the maintenance and operating costs. I think two out of the 20 years, they were in the black.
1: Only two?
0: Only two out of 20. And they gave it back. And she sat on both sides of the fence. She's now the state member. And they put a big amount of investment in there when they took it back because it just needed it because the council couldn't keep up with the costs.
1: 5 minutes to nine at 6:12 ABC Brisbane. My name's Cathy Schnitzling, filling in for Steve Austin, and I'm speaking to Don Brown, a former Queensland Labor MP from the seat of Capalaba, who was always opposed to a whitewater rafting facility being built in the Redlands, and there's a chance that that may not be included in the 2032 program. What do you believe Redlands needs instead of this facility?
0: Well, at the moment, we have got a pool, a 150-metre pool in the city that turns 50 years old next year. For health and safety reasons, you can't dive into that pool.
1: So you can't dive in?
0: No. You can't. Okay. Both ends are shallow ends. This is how ridiculous it is. It turns 50 years old next year. It's produced gold medal swimmers like Ashley Callis. So we're going to have a white water venue before we have one single 50-metre Olympic pool. We're also, a big debate down there is around indoor basketball facilities. Kids are being turned away from basketball. So obviously they're two major Olympic sports that we could be investing in our kids out there. But instead, Redland City Council is really pushing for white water rafting, which is such a niche sport that the Olympics isn't even backing it.
1: What would it be used for after the Olympics?
0: So we're getting told that it's going to be used for training of whitewater rescue, which is a benefit. But at the moment, we have 400 QFS Swiftwater, Level 2 Swiftwater Rescue employees in the state. They receive their training through Tully and sometimes going down to Penrith. So it would be nice, but it's not a necessity. We have highly trained QFS personnel that handle all conditions. Obviously, we're a state of national disasters, and they do a fantastic job now.
1: Is it in a koala habitat?
0: Yes, it is. That's the other issue. The last time I saw a koala was when the council was taking me for a view of the facility and the grounds, and that's the last time I saw a koala in the wild was at that place. So there's quite a significant koala population there. And as part of the federal tick-off, the council has been given some quite strict conditions to make sure that koala population is protected during construction.
1: Didn't the state and federal government say that it's in a cleared site anyway?
0: Yeah, the site, they still have to clear a certain amount of koala trees is my understanding, but the majority of the site is cleared, but that does still have an impact on where koalas travel to around the site. It's not the first issue that has really sparked my interest. Obviously, it was the cost, but it is an issue that locals are concerned about, especially we've seen the incident down at Ormiston College and how our people have really gravitated to that issue around koalas. So it's just another issue at the site.
1: And, of course, it's the ongoing upkeep. You've already made reference to the Penrith situation where they handed it back to the state government.
0: They handed it back to the state government. Yeah, they're expensive things to run, obviously. And that's the reason why LA is not building one in the first place. And I think it's also the reason why the Olympic Committee has figured out that this event is a very expensive event. You've got to build a self-sufficient sort of infrastructure to hold the event. And I think the long-term history of most of the sites hasn't been good for the long-term outcome of those facilities.
1: Don Brown, thanks for your time this morning.
0: Thank you, Cathy.
1: Don Brown is a former Queensland Labor MP from the seat of Capalaba who has always been opposed to building a whitewater rafting facility or whitewater facility at Redlands.